That was Fool If You Think It's Over, a song written and sung by Chris Rea from the 1978 album Whatever Happened to Benny Santini. In 1983, Chris Rea released his fifth studio album, Water Sign. It was one of his best-known albums, and I Can Hear Your Heartbeat was the most well-known song on the album.

That was I Can Hear Your Heartbeat by Chris Rea, which became a top 20 hit in 1983. Chris Rea's reputation was beginning to grow, and his sixth studio album, released in 1984, was Wired to the Moon. From this album, here is I Don't Know What It Is, But I Love It.

0: That was I Don't Know What It Is, But I Love It, a song that was loved by his now significant fan base. I'll be back after this short message.
1: Put the NHS to the test, the Friends and Family Test. 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We need to know where things are going well and where they could be improved. So start putting us to the test by asking any of our staff how you can take part.
0: 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My name is Colin D. It was not until 1985 and the release of the Shamrock Diaries album and the songs Stainsby Girls and Josephine that UK audiences began to take notice of him. Here is Chris Rea playing a live version of Stainsby Girls at the Montreux Jazz Festival in 1986.
2: It's called Stainsby Girls.

That was a rocking live version of Stainsby Girls by Chris Rea at the Montreux Jazz Festival in 1986. On the Beach is the eighth studio album by Chris Rea, released in 1986. It reached number 11 in the UK Albums Chart. Here is the title track.

You're listening to Rock Legends, featuring the music of Chris Rea. That was On the Beach. The album of the same name became platinum, selling over 300,000 copies. Dancing with Strangers is the ninth studio album by Chris Rea, released in 1987. It became Rea's first major success in the UK, peaking at number two, and it spent 46 weeks in the charts, achieving platinum accreditation. It reached the top 10 in six other countries, including New Zealand, where it became a number one album. Let's Dance was released as the first single, and like the album, became a major hit for Rea in the UK, peaking at number 12.

0: That was Let's Dance from Chris Rea. A version of the song was re-released with new lyrics in 1997 by Middlesbrough Football Club, Rea's hometown club, with the new lyrics provided by comedian Bob Mortimer. And now I have a short message.
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0: 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Driving Home for Christmas is a popular single written by Chris Rea and released in 1986. The song peaked at number 53 in the UK singles chart in 1988 and re-entered the chart in 2007, peaking at number 33. Although it had modest charting, the single has a brief chart appearance every year in the top 40 and is featured among the top 10 Christmas singles.

That was the familiar sound of Chris Rea with Driving Home for Christmas. His next studio album was Rea's major breakthrough. The Road to Hell, released in 1989, enjoyed massive success and became his first number one album in the UK. The title track was released as a single and reached the UK top 10.

The Road to Hell from 1989. The song was inspired by the frustrations of the M25 motorway peak hour traffic, although some say that it was actually inspired by the A19 near Middlesbrough, where Chris Rea is from. His next album, Auberge, a French word meaning inn, is the 11th studio album by Chris Rea, released in 1991. The album, as well as the title song, was most notable for the association of the Caterham Super 7 car that he owned.

0: That was Auberge, which was a number one album in the UK in 1991. That title track also gave Rhea one of its biggest chart hits, reaching number 16 in the UK charts. I'll be back after this short message.
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1: 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Expresso Logic is the 13th studio album by Chris Rea, released in 1993. The song Julia was dedicated to his daughter, Julia Christina, 4 years old at the time of the release of the album.

That was Julia, a top hit for Chris Rea in 1993. Although he had had peritonitis and stomach complications since 1994, as well as several operations over time, in August of 2000, Rea underwent a Whipple procedure after being diagnosed with pancreatic cancer. Nevertheless, from that he found even greater appreciation for life and care about what he loves. In September 2011, Chris Rea released his 23rd studio album, Sancto Spirito Blues. My final track is from this album. Here is Rock and Roll Tonight.

0: That was Rock and Roll Tonight by Chris Rea. I'd like to thank you all for spending the last hour with me, Colin D, when I've been playing the music of Chris Rea, one of the greatest rock legends of all time. Everyone here at Cotswold Hospital Radio wishes you a speedy recovery, and we hope you'll soon be back with your families and loved ones. 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

And yes, you are in tune with Cotswold Hospital Radio, broadcasting to Cheltenham General and Gloucestershire Royal Hospitals. During the next hour, I'd like to take you back to 1968 to recall some of the local and international news headlines in British newspapers, and to recall some of the sporting events and entertainments that we enjoyed in that year of the swinging 60s.

Gary Puckett with the Union Gap and their big hit, Both Sides of the Atlantic, in 1968. 1968, the year we're visiting. It was the year Richard Nixon became President of the United States. Russian tanks crossed the border into Czechoslovakia to suppress the liberal government of Alexander Dubček. The airline British Eagle collapsed. Two assassinations in America shocked the world. In April, Martin Luther King was shot, and in June, Senator Bobby Kennedy was murdered. The South African government banned the entry of England cricketer Basil D'Oliveira. In England, politician Enoch Powell gave his infamous Rivers of Blood speech. And a colour TV licence would cost you £10.

The Equals, and a hit written by the group's lead guitarist, Eddie Grant, who went on to have a successful solo career in the 80s. The pop music scene went several ways at once in 1968. In America, Motown did very well. The West Coast came alive with several new acts, including Jefferson Airplane, Janis Joplin, Linda Ronstadt, and The Doors, all making it big. The top singles artist in America was the First Lady of the Blues, Aretha Franklin.

Bacharach and Hal David's composition, I Say a Little Prayer, the seventh million seller for Aretha Franklin. In Britain, for the second year running, Tom Jones was voted top British male singer in the music papers.

Marvin Gaye's I Heard It Through the Grapevine. What were the headlines on the sports pages in 1968? The Olympic Games in Mexico were marred by salutes from American athletes supporting the Black Power movement. Britain won 5 gold medals at the Games, and high jumper Dick Fosbury introduced a new technique, the Fosbury flop. Graham Hill became world motor racing champion. In golf, Gary Player won the British Open and our own Tony Jacklin the US Open. Virginia Wade beat Billie Jean King to become the first Briton to win the Women's Open Tennis Championship in the USA. Yorkshire were cricket's county champions for the 3rd year running. Gary Sobers hit 6 sixes in an over at Glamorgan. West Bromwich Albion won the FA Cup, Leeds United the League Cup, and Manchester City were league champions. And Manchester United, with George Best, beat Benfica to win the European Cup. Although Britain's entry in the Eurovision Song Contest of 1968 only managed second place, it became a big hit for Cliff Richard.

Cliff Richard performing Britain's Eurovision Song Contest in 1968. The New Musical Express held its annual Poll Winners Concert in May 1968, once again an extremely successful event, with Cliff closing the first half and the Rolling Stones the second.

0: Yeah, yeah, everybody thinks Carol smiles. She smiles all the time. I don't, and I smiled even less when I had my second child. I remember them saying, complications, you need this emergency blood transfusion. I just really panicked about absolutely everything, except whether they had enough blood to save me. You just take it for granted it's there, don't you?
1: It takes 10,000 donors every day to meet the current demand for blood. Do something amazing. 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Call 0845

0: Albatross, Fleetwood Mac's first hit record. Other items that made the headlines in 1968 included the Labour government's decision to stop the issue of free milk at schools. The post office introduced first and second class post. The Navy successfully tested Polaris missiles. Manchester United's manager, Matt Busby, was knighted.
1: I am the god of hellfire, and I bring you...

the crazy world of Arthur Brown, who had one of the most dynamic stage routines of the decade. Arthur appearing in flowing, multicoloured robes, his face streaked with colours, and a helmet with flames leaping from it. Jose Feliciano was a lot more reserved in his act, just sitting while playing his guitar and singing.

Light My Fire, originally written by The Doors, but rearranged by Jose Feliciano, and a hit for him both sides of the Atlantic. Tammy Wynette's first big hit was written by her and producer Billy Sherrill. Released in 1968, it was not until 1975, when Tammy performed in Britain, that it became a major hit here.

Sitting on the Dock of the Bay, a classic from Otis Redding, winning a Grammy for Best Rhythm and Blues Song of 1968. Mary Hopkin began singing in working men's clubs in and around her hometown in Wales at an early age, and when just 18, she won TV's Opportunity Knox talent show and was signed to the Beatles' Apple label. Her first release, Those Were the Days, eventually became a hit worldwide.

0: Mary Hopkin. Those were the days.
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The biggest moneymaker at cinema box offices in 1968 was Walt Disney's Jungle Book. Other top films that year included The Thomas Crown Affair. There was Chitty Chitty Bang Bang, The Planet of the Apes, Yellow Submarine. There was the Oscar-winning musical Oliver, and the so-called spaghetti western The Good, the Bad and the Ugly, starring Clint Eastwood, and Dustin Hoffman starred in The Graduate.

voted the top country and western single in 1968 was taken from an album recorded live by Johnny Cash at California's Folsom Prison.

Cash and Folsom Prison Blues brings to a close our look back at 1968. I hope you've enjoyed this look back, and it may have brought back some pleasant memories for you.

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1: All right, Dave, you all right there, mate? Looking a bit glam.
2: Yeah, I don't want to talk about it.
1: Fair enough.
2: I will, though.
1: Oh.
2: You know, I'm just sitting and have a rare with Julie, you know what I mean?
1: That bird, Dave, she has been nothing but grief for you. You want to row her out, mate?
2: Yeah, maybe you're right, you know. It just seems like anything we had, it's over. Yeah.
1: What's that, Dave?
2: I'm just saying, I'm thinking of knocking it on the head with Julie.
1: What are you talking about? You and Julie? She... I mean, you two, she's a lovely girl.
2: Best thing that ever happened to me, I'll tell you. That's what I've admit.
1: Yeah, but you can't go out to someone because they're nice, Dave. I mean, my grandmother's nice. You wouldn't go out with her, would you? You two, the spark's gone.
2: I'll give her a bell. I tell her it's over.
3: You have got to work at your relationship. It takes two to make a relationship. You can't just jump ship just because you get bored.
2: Yeah, I'll give her a bell. I tell her how much I love her, yeah.
4: Because that's the trouble with people these days, isn't it? It's no commitment. First sign of trouble, they're off, aren't they? I'm not like that.
1: Yeah, but Dave, commitment equals marriage, equals kids, equals B-jam. Whatever you mean, mate, the sooner you get out of the cab, the better.
2: Yeah, I've got to, haven't I? Yeah. Because I'm a free spirit, aren't I? You know what I mean? I don't want to get lumbered. I'm not like that. That's it. Finished.
5: Dave?
2: Yeah?
5: Julie was in earlier asking after you. She wanted to say she was sorry.
2: Julie? What, Mike Julie?
5: Yeah, she's a lovely girl, isn't she? Lovely.
2: I'll tell you what, I couldn't imagine life without her. Do you know what I mean? She's like a part of me.
1: Yeah. Aye, aye, Dave. Look at these two here, mate. We could be quids in.
2: Dave?
4: Hello, girls, how's it going? It's a drink. Honey, I'm a free agent as of now. Yeah, I've just split up with my girlfriend.
6: Oh, that's a shame. You all right?
2: No, I'm not. I'm pretty dead about it. Tell the truth, it slaughtered me. What am I going to do, lads?
3: Use my phone, Dave. Give her a ring.
2: Good idea.
1: Don't ring her.
5: Dave? Julie.
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0: Friday night. A Burnie Inn in downtown Bombay. Just after the pubs have shut.
1: Oh, I'm totally off my face. How come every Friday night we end up in the Burnie Inn?
2: Because that's what you do, innit? You go out, you get tanked up on lassies, and you go for an English.
3: And anyway, I love English food,
4: yeah. Get off. You just fancy the waiter, innit?
3: Hey, shut up. He's coming.
2: Okay, here we go. All right, Mike.
3: Hello.
2: We're ready to order now. What?
3: Oh, God.
5: He's all right, this waiter. He's a mate, you know. I say, you're a mite, aren't you, James?
6: James is my mite.
5: What? James, yeah, that's what I said, God damn it.
3: Hasn't he got lovely pale skin, yeah? It's really nice and pasty, isn't it?
5: Yeah, and you know what they say about white men, don't you?
1: Right, all right. What are we having?
2: Right, James. First up, we'll have, 10, 12?
3: No, maybe 12. Yeah.
2: Okay, yeah, all right. 12 bread rolls. And also, bring us a dish of that, what's that?
5: I don't know.
4: Butter.
2: Yeah, butter as well. Okay, main course, what's everyone want?
4: What is the blandest thing on the menu?
2: Nice one.
4: Scamp pie, is it? And that's totally tasteless, yeah? Right, I'll have that. And give me plenty of that ketchup.
2: Yeah, well, I'll have the same as him, right? But I'll have a brown cocktail with it.
5: You'll get that in the morning.
2: What are you having, Nina?
3: Could I just have the chicken curry?
5: God, Nina.
1: Nina, come on, it's an English restaurant. You got to have something English. No spicy shices.
3: Oh, Nitin, you know I don't like it too bland.
4: Well, have something that is just a bit bland.
3: Yeah.
4: Hey, James. What have you got that is not totally tasteless? Yeah? Yeah? There you go. Steak and kidney pea. Have that, Nina?
3: Yeah. No. Yeah. You know what it does to me? It blocks me right up. I won't go to the toilet for a week, yeah.
2: Exactly, yaar. That's the point of having an English, isn't it?
3: Oh, shut up. Hey, what are you having, Meera?
5: Oh, God. I can't decide, right, between the steak and kidney pea. Oh, the cod morne.
3: I'll tell you what. You have the pea, I'll have the cod, and we can mix and match.
5: Okay, yeah. I think that's the way you're supposed to eat this sort of food anyway, isn't it?
2: Okay. So that's two scam pies, one cod morne, and a steak and kidney pea.
3: Yeah.
2: Achha. Now, chips?
1: Four chips. Four.
3: No, I want two.
1: Four.
3: Okay,
2: so that'll be 24 plates of chips. What?
4: What do you mean? Too much food. Who asked you?
1: Just bring us the bloody food or I'll do a Mooney.

0: Olympics, but she's coming first here tonight. Ladies and gentlemen, Chris Akabusi. Oh, it's lovely to have you on. Lovely aftershave. Seriously, I bet they could smell it back there. So, Chris Akabusi. Now, I'm not David Coleman, you know. Anybody will tell you that, you know.
1: You're far good looking, much better looking.
0: Oh, thank you, Chris. But, you know, I do take an avid interest in sport, obviously. So, Chris Akabusi, what do you do sports-wise?
1: Well, I've just been transferred to Man United. I'm playing soccer.
0: But tell us, when did you realise first that you could run?
1: I suppose really it was my mother who realised, because I, you know, dribbled down her breast when I was... No, that's best. I was a breastfed baby, you see. That's what I meant.
0: Oh, wait.
1: But actually, no, I don't...
0: I wasn't actually asking you that. Take me through a typical race. You know, you're all lined up there with your feet in them clamps. What's going through your mind, Chris Akabusi?
1: Not too much, to be honest, because obviously, you know, this is the big thing. And all of a sudden, you hear the sort of start to say, on your marks!
0: And then... it's like... Is that coming from you, that noise? Technique to put the other athletes off.
1: It's called a turbocharger.
0: Do you have to plan you know your tactics before the race, or do you just try and run faster than the other blokes?
1: Well, obviously, by the time you get to the track, if you're not ready to run fast, it's all history.
0: Yes.
1: But before the race, you do a lot of mental preparation. You get yourself in gear, and running gear as well as mental gear, and you prepare very hard. But when it comes to the big day, your mind goes blank. You just focus into what you've got to do. You just hear the gun go bang, and you just run as fast as you can. Simple as that.
0: It sounds very simple. Are you sure it wasn't for laughing you won your medal, not for running? I love people who laugh a lot.
1: You laugh a lot, Mrs. Merton.
0: I do, and a friend of mine, Lily, she laughs from getting up in the morning till going to bed at night, you know. She laughs at everything. She's a little bit simple, really. But those Lycra shorts that they make you wear... There's been a lot of fuss about those, haven't there? Do you think they're making a mountain out of a mole?
1: That's a sort of question you would ask Mr. Christie.
0: Really?
1: But what I want to say is they're a very important fashion accessory.
0: I bet they are.
1: Before the old Lycra shorts came in, we used to have these real short shorts.
0: Yes.
1: And I can remember one of my... remember those very short shorts?
0: Yes.
1: Back in your day, Mrs. Merton.
0: Yes.
1: Well, I can remember one of my very first races, yes, being a big wig, everyone... easy with a big wig, being one of these top class athletes.
0: I don't think they got it. Be as easy as you like with it.
1: And I was in one of these very short shorts, and we used to wear what we call athletic supports, jockstrap in the common vernacular. When the girl went bang, boom, I was happy, running down the back straight. All of a sudden I heard twang. Now, that wasn't my hamstring, Mrs. Merton. That was my jockstrap. And all of a sudden...
0: Did it smart?
1: Smart, and it went a little bit red, Mrs. Merton, believe it.
0: I bet you did.
1: And I went, woo! And I ran down the back straight and I was trying to dress myself properly, Mrs. Merton. And when I crossed that line, boom, I'm in the car, see ya! So that's why now we wear those Lycra shorts, because.
0: I see, to look hold after it modest. All, hold it all. Do you know, this is in Manchester, of course, and we were very upset when we didn't get the Olympic Games, because
1: so
0: of course.
1: So was I. Well, you guys in Manchester, I was very upset as well.
0: Well, we've got the drugs for them, haven't we? Do you ever breathe in, Chris? You now, you present record breakers, don't That's you? Right. What's that all about then?
1: Breaking records, yeah, well, I mean, it's a show that's been going on for a very long time, even when you was a little girl. Well, maybe not quite when you was a little girl, Mr. Burton, but it's been going on for a very long time, and I've been involved in clubbing for the last 2 years.
0: Yes, but you know what strikes me? When people break those records, isn't it a coincidence that Norris McWhirt is always there?
1: He's all over the place. He's all over the place. Norris the man. He knows it's intuition. He knows. In fact, you don't know Mrs. Merton. But he's going to be here tonight because yours is going to be a record-breaking show, Mrs. Merton!
0: Are you on something?
1: I'm in Manchester, so it must be in the air.
0: I think it's in. But my friend Lily, she tried to get into the Guinness Book of Records for having the longest beard in the Northwest. He said there was no category for that. Yeah. And apparently Judith Chalmers is always ringing up. So, something there for you to think about. But when they don't actually break these records, you can't help but laugh, can you? You know, when you think of the time they spent practising.
1: That's life, though, isn't it?
0: I mean,
1: a record wouldn't be a record if it wasn't hard to break.
0: No.
1: So that's a good thing. That's what we say to all our record breakers, is that if you don't do it, don't worry. Thousands have tried and thousands have failed. Welcome to the bunch.
0: And does that help them?
1: No.
0: No. I say to you, most sportsmen, you know, they don't have personalities. Sebastian Coe springs to mind. But can I just say, and this is why I like you so much, you're oozing personality out of every orifice. Ladies and gentlemen, will you thank Chris Akamosi?

0: come down here, please. For God's sake. What? Kevin, where the hell have you been? What?
1: It is 2 o'clock in the afternoon, darling. We have been really worried about you.
0: You are so sick, making me pathetic. It is not pathetic. Kevin, we haven't heard a thing from you since yesterday tea time. Where did you stay last night? I went to Perry's, didn't I?
1: Well, you didn't stay at Perry's. I spoke to his mum.
0: I didn't say I stayed there. I said I went there.
1: Well, Perry's mum didn't see you all evening.
0: I didn't go into Perry's. I went there. Perry saw me coming and came out. So that is why his bloody mum didn't see me. So where did you stay? Pete's. Then why did Pete's dad ring us this morning and ask if Pete was here? Well, I don't know, do I? Why don't you ask him? I did. Pete told his parents he was staying here. So? Well, he didn't, did he? And you didn't stay at Perry's and you didn't stay at Pete's. We did stay at Pete's! Kevin, I spoke to his dad. Well, his dad's a bloody liar then. We stayed at Pete's till 11. Oh, you stayed till 11, did you? And then where did you go? Well, I don't know, do I? Well, I would have thought you were exactly the person to know. Oh, for God's sake.
1: Come in.
2: Oh, Miss Jackson. Good morning, how are you?
0: Ah, Perry.
2: Hello, Miss Pearson. Good morning. How are you, Sophie?
0: Afternoon, Perry. Have a good night last night?
2: Yes, please, Miss Pearson. Please. Thank you.
0: Where'd you stay?
2: My house.
0: Oh, your parents rang and said you didn't.
2: Oh, I forgot Pete's.
0: You stayed at Pete's.
2: Yes. No. Yes or no? I like your dress, Mrs. Patterson, is it new? Dave's! We stayed at Dave's!
0: Oh, you did you?
2: Yeah. I forgot Dave wasn't Pete.
0: So we stayed at Dave's, did you, Kevin?
3: Yeah.
1: Hello? No, Dave's not here. No, I thought he stayed at home last night with Kevin and Perry. Oh, okay. Thanks.
0: All right, we went to Tracks. What, the nightclub? How long did you stay there?
3: All night, of course. Come on, what's your bloody problem?
0: All right, all right. I've had enough of this. You are not allowed in nightclubs. You are grounded for 2 weeks.
3: What? That is so unfair.
1: Hello? Oh, Jane. Yes, we were worried, but he's home now. Would he stayed with you? Thanks for letting me know. Well, Damon's mum said apparently you arrived at her house at 11:30 and stayed there all night. Is that true?
2: Kev couldn't get in at Tracks. He don't look 18.
0: Shut up!
2: Me and the others got in, though.
0: You are dead. It's fine for you to stay at Damon's. Kevin, why don't you tell us the truth in the first place? Don't be so bloody stupid! You just don't understand, do you? How could I possibly tell you the truth? You're my...

0: that people are still very concerned about teenage thuggery, juvenile yobs.
1: Gangsters,
0: yes. But it's not just young conservatives that people are worried about. It's the whole idea of teenage crime. Now, George Parr, you are the director of the Penal Policy Research
1: Institute. Yes.
0: And you've been advising the Home Secretary on punishment for teenage crime, for youth
1: yes.
0: crime.
1: Yes.
0: And I gather that you have suggested, and he is putting into the Criminal Justice Bill, in fact, it's going to be next year they're going to start, mm-hmm. these prisons, as it were, these, what are they called, secure training units. For
1: yes.
0: under 14.
1: Under 14-year-olds.
0: Yes. Now, you're... are you connected? Is your institute connected with the Conservative Party?
1: By no means. No, we're completely independent.
0: All right.
1: We enjoy some funding from an American company that's been long experienced in the field of the private administration of child's prisons.
0: Yes, yes.
1: Chains are us. And they've been tremendously helpful, but yes. we're completely politically neutral.
0: Yes, I see. And so, but this is an argument, really, isn't it, between, as it were, care and punishment.
1: Absolutely.
0: I mean, care on the one hand, meaning nurturing.
1: Meaning rehabilitation, some kind of psychotherapeutic yes. method of making children better.
0: And punishment, on the other hand, meaning...
1: Meaning punishment.
0: Yes. Just outline these plans.
1: Well, as Mr. Howard has said, policy in this area has been in the hands for far too long, a kind of woolly-minded, do-gooding minority.
0: Yes.
1: And it's time we had a change for that.
0: Yes, yes. So you're not a do-gooder.
1: No, certainly not.
0: You're a do-badder, are you?
1: Well, in that sense, yes.
0: And is this entirely just an academic viewpoint?
1: Not at all, because young people committing appalling offences up and down the land touches us all.
0: Yes. Well, I can see you're touched.
1: I am.
0: So you are personally affected, are you?
1: Yes, and I've had terrible personal experience in this area. Yes, my son, Toby, was sent to a secure unit.
0: Really? Really? And did he benefit from this?
1: Not at all, He was forced to mix with the dregs of society.
0: Yeah.
1: Violence, drug-taking, homosexuality. Mm. And so we decided in the end to take him out of Harrow.
0: I see.
1: And he's gone to work on his own.
0: Yes.
1: Although, of course, sending him to Harrow was a great deal cheaper than sending him to prison.
0: Of course, yes. The fees are less, aren't
1: much
0: they?
1: Less.
0: Yeah, yes.
1: But on the other hand, when you leave prison, you're not automatically offered a job in the city.
0: No. Not unless you had a job in the city before you went to prison. There's a school of thought which would be you regard as woolly-minded, which would suggest that the way to deal with these young people is actually for them to be nurtured properly, parented
1: from a very early age,
0: in the first few months of their life, first year of their life.
1: Well, I think that's ridiculous, don't you? Have you ever met a victim of a mugging by a 6-month-old baby?
0: No.
1: It
0: might prevent them becoming criminals.
1: No. We live in the real world. Let's call a spade a spade. These young people are no better than animals.
0: Mm.
1: And as such, they should be treated like animals.
0: Yes.
1: I mean, let me give you an illustration. If you're in the jungle, say, and a lion jumps out on you, I mean, what are you going to do? Are you going to say, why not go somewhere on safari?
0: No, you wouldn't say that. Well,
1: he is already on safari. Yeah. Or would you say, listen, lion, let's sit down and talk about your early childhood. Did your lioness mother parent you badly as a little cub?
0: No, you wouldn't say that.
1: You'd be mad to say that. Mm. No, what you do is you take your rifle and you shoot him.
0: Yes, I see that.
1: Truly
0: yes,
1: are. You.
0: And that, of course, then afterwards, what would happen?
1: Well, then the lion can be turned into some socially acceptable and even decorative object, like a like a rug.
0: Yes, well, I don't think we can push this analogy too far, can we? I mean, there are very few people who would want the skin of some pimply adolescent. With tattoos and hypodermic needle marks stretched out in front of their blazing logs.
1: Well, I certainly wouldn't.
0: Neither would I. We're saying that, in fact, you're saying that by the time these children get to sort of 16 years old, it's too late to deal with them
1: in a sort of humane way. Much too late. And who's to blame for that? I mean, honestly, it can't be a coincidence, can it, that these 15 and 16-year-olds have had 15 or 16 years since the last Labour government.
0: Can we just get on to these secure units, training units that are going to be set up?
1: Yes, of course.
0: The first one is going to be opened next year.
1: Yes.
0: Now, how many? There are going to be five of them.
1: There are going to be five.
0: How many young people are going to be in them?
1: There are going to be 40 young people under the age of 14 in each of the five units.
0: Yes, so they're going to be, in other words, 200 people throughout the whole country.
1: 200 of the very worst children in the land.
0: Yes, and of course there already are residential units operated by local authorities.
1: That's right.
0: They cost around, I think the maximum is about £39,000 per inmate.
1: Quite.
0: What about your secure units?
1: Well, the cost in the secure training units for each individual will be £150,000 a year.
0: £150,000 a year for each one?
1: For each one.
0: And you'll have 200?
1: That's right.
0: Now, the last statistics we had was that the number of children under 14 who have been convicted or cautioned for indictable offences was, I think, 32,200.
1: 32,200, yes.
0: And you'll be dealing with 200 of them, so there'll be, at a rough estimate, 32,000 left.
1: That means
0: that you have to choose the right 200, don't you, to put in some.
1: Well, that's absolutely vital. Yes, we must be sure.
0: These are going to be the most persistent,
1: the really nastiest, the most violent.
0: And how are you going to select them?
1: Well, I think it's going to be self-selecting, isn't it? Yes. I mean, it's going to be such a social piece of prestige for these 200 people to think they are...
0: They're going to think they're the worst possible young people.
1: They are the worst, the very hardest, worst cases.
0: Yeah. So they want to get in there.
1: They'll be fighting to get in.
0: Yes.
1: Of course they will.
0: Yes. Yes. Yes. There'll be a great peer group prestige for them.
1: Absolutely.
0: And even
1: a waiting list.
0: Mm. Well, like the MCC, right?
1: Very much like the MCC, yes. Mm. With a different sort of tie.
0: Yes, quite, yes. And so the other thing, of course, is that from experience that we've had of having young people in custody, it does affect some of them very badly. I mean, we've had 19, I think, in one year, 19 suicides amongst young people who've been kept in custody.
1: Well, that's a start, isn't it? I mean, it's also proof, if proof were needed, that this type of austere regime really works. Mm. That these young people have decided, well, all right, now I'm going to vote with my pyjama cord.
0: Yes, and of course, if there are 19 that do commit suicide, that would save you quite a lot of money, about £150,000. That would save you £3 million.
1: Of taxpayers' money.
0: Exactly, yes.
1: Yes.
0: And of course, there have been 19 places left open now for...
1: From the second division to move up.
0: Yeah, to move up. And if this doesn't work, I mean, very unlikely, but if it doesn't work, do you have any other policies?
1: Well, there are some more radical plans. We are thinking of adopting some ideas from our colleagues in Brazil.
0: Yes.
1: There's a very, very interesting Institute of Social Policy in Rio de Janeiro, the Black Hand Death Squad Institute, and they've done a very interesting and illuminating study of the proportion of young people between the ages of 10 and 14 who reoffend after they've been shot.
0: What results have they?
1: It's very, very encouraging. Very, very few. None of these young people reoffend.
0: But you're not suggesting that our police should go around shooting...
1: Absolutely not. That's out of the question. No, I think it's absolutely essential that we keep this in the private sector. Yes.
0: So you will have private firms going around.
1: Because part of the peace dividend in Northern Ireland means that soon there is going to be an enormous number of people who are extremely well versed and experienced in violence.
0: Shooting people. Yes.
1: Who will be on the labour market?
0: The IRA and the provisional
1: I was thinking more of the SAS and the parachute risk.
0: Oh, I see. Yes.
1: I suppose if they don't come up to scratch, then that would be a good idea.
0: Well, it's very interesting. Thank you very much, George Parr, for coming to share
1: Thank
0: your thoughts with
1: Thank
0: us.
1: You.
0: Thank you.

Carthaginians, they attacked, they went over the Alps. They went over the Alps on elephants with Hannibal, their leader. They went on elephants because there were no skis in those days. Elephants did the skiing. The Carthaginians just sit on the elephant as the elephant goes ski down the mountain. Carthaginians just sit on top, yes, yes, I know what you mean, yes. They could chat to each other, they went, yes, quite true, yes. Elephants were very live in those days. And the ski lifts, if you see, the ancient Roman ski lifts were huge. Huge, big structures. The Carthaginians just sit down on the chair with a huge elephant hanging off their feet. And their thighs really ached. Ah! Jesus! Ah! Elephant just hanging off underneath. Ah, God, my thighs. Ah, how far is this ski lift going? No ski passes. I said, where's your ski pass? The elephant just goes, oh, all right. Whole military thing. Well, the military is kind of weird. I was doing this thing. War films come on. War films are quite interesting. It's the only, especially for British people, because the sort of British character, especially the English character, is so reserved. So, oh really? Oh really? My leg has exploded. Oh really? You know that lack of emotion. So in peacetime, it doesn't really work, as we're going, oh really? I've walked up a hill, a whole tragedy. There's nothing happening there. But in wartime, it kind of works because. British forces, you know, people would go in and get their leg blown off and go, oh, no, no, not a problem. Fine, have a cup of tea, I'll be fine. So the sort of balance of especially the English characters sort of works. So there's loads of war films and stuff. And I remember watching one, and the next day I was wandering around, and as you do in the shopping, and I was humming something like, some sort of tune. You know how songs can just get into your head? And it was subconscious, so I hadn't chosen the tune. And it was kind of upbeat. After a while I was thinking, what the hell is this? I'm doing, and I realized it was a Nazi war song. That had been on this film the night before, Battle of the Bulge, you know. Robert Shaw, oh, Nazis, gather together, invade the country over there and over there and over there, because we are fascist pigs and we're completely insane. We're Nazis through and through. And I'm fucking singing this. So I go, I hope no Nazis are around going, hi, good tune, eh? It was on a film, it came in my head, I didn't realise.

0: We are here to celebrate the holy sacrament of divorce. Dennis, wilt thou leave this woman who is thy wedded wife? Dost thou dislike her, despise her? Hast thou told her 1,000 times if thou've told her once to squeeze the toothpaste tube from the bottom and not from the middle? And dost thou despise her brother, the chartered surveyor, who invites himself for dinner and then drinks thy scotch after you've gone to bed? Dost thou dislike her mother, hate her cooking, get irritated that she picks at her toenails in bed, and that the clippings somehow find their way into that little crack in the side of the duvet? And wilt thou forsake her for as long as ye both shall live?
1: I will.
0: Muriel, wilt thou leave this drunken shit who is thy wedding? Didst thou dislike the brevity and infrequency of his lovemaking? And wert thou so sick of having to lie to him about how it's not size that's important? And that you may as well be sleeping with one of those seaside collection boxes made out of a mine? Wert thou driven to distraction by the fact that he uses saucers as ashtrays? And the fact that when he said he was going to his mother's for the weekend, he was, in fact, in Ipswich with Elsie Maynard? And will you, if given half a chance, cheerfully wring his neck?
2: I will.
0: Who taketh this woman away from this man?
3: I do.
0: Just say these words with me. I take thee from thy wedded husband.
3: I take thee from thy wedded husband.
0: To have and to hold from this day forth.
3: To have and to hold from this day forth.
0: For I am Frank Hotchkiss, the lounge lizard from accounts.
3: For I am Frank Hotchkiss, the lounge lizard from accounts.
0: And thereto I plight thee my troth.
3: And thereto I plight thee my troth.
0: Those whom I have put asunder, I bet no man can join together. Dearly beloved, divorce is an honourable estate, and is not to be taken in hand lightly, inadvisedly, or wantonly to satisfy men's carnal lusts, although that's a pretty good reason. And forasmuch as Dennis and Muriel have consented to abandon holy wedlock, and instead to pledge their troth to whomsoever tickles their fancy, I pronounce that they be man and woman apart, and henceforward shall be free to be swingers, and frequent singles bars that have been approved by the Archbishop of Canterbury. Perhaps dancing cheek to cheek. Amen.
4: And that's it for this edition of the Comedy Hour. The Laughter Makers today with a fast show, Goodness Gracious Me, Mrs. Merton, Harry Enfield, the Long Johns, Eddie Izzard, and the Not the 9 o'clock News team. Musically, we've enjoyed Rod Stewart, Crowded House, The Lighthouse Family, Brian Adams, The Lightning Seeds, The Milltown Brothers. And we go out with the Moody Blues. It's been great having your company today. Take care till we meet again. Bye-bye.

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0: Thank you very much.
1: Hi, good evening, everybody. Thanks for coming. Welcome to our little soiree. I'd like to carry on now with a song from the Tango in the Night album called Everywhere.

0: Thank you.
1: This whole reconvening of this five people was kind of an organic thing. I had asked Mick to play drums on a solo album I was working on, still working on actually, but one thing led to another, and suddenly there we were in the studio saying, gee, this feels pretty good. Isn't that weird?
2: That is pretty weird.
1: It was weird, actually. And that brought us to this point. So we thought we would do a song that we had been working on together at that time, and it's called Bleed to Love Her.

0: much. Thank you.
1: This is a new song.
0: One, two, three.

USC Marching Band! And we're not done yet. We never did this with the brass section before, so this should be interesting.

0: much, everyone, for coming. Thank you. Good night.
1: Take care of yourselves, and we'll see you soon, and thank you so much.
2: Thanks so much for being here, making this a very special night for us. It's been a long time. God bless.
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5: Timbertop School, an upcountry department of Geelong Grammar School, will have Prince Charles as a pupil this summer. The students here cut a great deal of the 500 tons of firewood used annually. At London Airport, the heir to the throne prepared to say goodbye to Britain for a few months. The Duke of Edinburgh and Princess Anne saw him off. As is usual on these royal departures, the personal goodbyes were said in the airliner. Prince Charles's education has all along been planned to put him in contact with the world outside the unavoidable exclusiveness of the family. That policy is now extended, and he will soon be learning much more about Australian life than would come his way on an official tour. He goes to continue his training for the future. At Timbertop, which is based on the ideas of Gordonston, the Prince's school in Scotland, the accent is on the outdoor life, physical fitness plus self-reliance. Companionship of young Australians in the outback will broaden the Prince's outlook, helping to equip him for the responsibilities that lie ahead. A last-minute change of airports for Mr. Wilson's Comet gave his arrival in Moscow an unexpected informality. The Russian Premier, Mr. Kosygin, had to make a 20-mile dash to greet his guest. The normal, elaborate welcome for visiting statesmen had to be forgotten. During his visit, Mr. Wilson hoped to persuade the Russians to buy more from Britain. He also undertook the role of peacemaker, endeavoring to get Mr. Kosygin's backing for a new peace initiative over Vietnam. There was a hopeful air as the two leaders left the airport to start their talks.

Not one train turned a wheel in the entire New York transport system. The strike deadlock was complete and remained so when these pictures reached us. The Transit Workers Union had declared total war on America's biggest city. The buses were also idle. By massive mobilization of automobiles, New Yorkers staved off the threat of complete paralysis. TWU stands for Transit Workers Union. Ironically, at City Hall, took place the inauguration ceremony of John Lindsay, taking over as the first Republican mayor of New York for 20 years. Against all odds, he had won the election. But what a situation confronted him. Lindsay at once proclaimed that the transit union had to be fought. 8 million commuters could not be held up to ransom. Negotiations to end the strike got nowhere. The authorities and the TWU were not talking the same language. They were millions of dollars apart. Evenings have seen record traffic jams with journeys of 1 hour taking six. $100 million a day is the strike bill for New York. A momentous day for India. In Parliament House, members were to elect a prime minister. Krishna Menon was open in his support of Mrs. Gandhi. Her opponent was the former finance minister, Morarjai Desai. Indira Gandhi is the daughter of the late Premier Nehru, father of independent India. She is perhaps the only person in the country whose election would not split the Congress party. It was a proud day also for her aunt, Mrs. Pundit. Arriving now, the powerful president of the Congress party, Mr. Kamaraj, a strong supporter of Mrs. Gandhi. Mr. Desai probably guessed, as the votes were being counted, that he had little chance. And when it was time for the result to be declared, Mrs. Gandhi was elected by a large majority. Perhaps no other woman in history has borne so tremendous a responsibility, leading the government of 450 million people. She's a true Nehru, calm and dignified. Mrs. Gandhi is a widow. Her late husband was no relation to the Mahatma. The result of the voting was already known to the enthusiastic thousands outside the Parliament building. Indira Gandhi has the good wishes of most of the world as she assumes her great office. In London, at the Treasury office, by a most happy coincidence, took place another ceremony relating to the Nehru family. The Chancellor of the Exchequer was host to Earl Mountbatten, India's last Viceroy, and Mrs. Gandhi's son, Rajiv, now a student here. The Chancellor handed to the Earl the British government's cheque for £50,000, donated to the Nehru Memorial Fund. It'll finance an annual lecture at Trinity College, Cambridge, where Pandit Nehru once studied. It will also provide scholarships for Indians in Britain.

0: kickoff, coming up for its crucial test. England looked unfamiliar in their red shirts. A long shot gave Banks no trouble. And what a test for the 22 star players, 90 minutes away from the game's highest glory or defeat. In possession was that all-round player, Siggy Helt, moving into a position spelling danger for England. Banks, alert as usual. The West German attack had bite and purpose. On they came again. An English defensive lapse gave the ball to Haller. And that was it. One down after 12 minutes spurred the English attack. No time for lethargy or half measures. They swept into German territory. Tilkowski cleared, only to put Bobby Charlton possession. Another fine save, but there was no stopping him. This time a chance came to West Ham's Jeff Hurst.
1: It's the equaliser!
0: England piled on the pressure. Bobby Charlton inspired a movement which, with just a little more luck, could have put England in the lead. A big sigh of relief for West Germany when the ball was clear. Play was faithfully reflected by the score, 1-1 at half-time. But as England kicked off, playing right to left and quickly built up an attack, excitement made the Wembley atmosphere electric. England had to score. And if the prayers of millions could inspire them, surely a goal was not far off. The West German defence was like a stone wall. Again, England launched an offensive. And again, the German blockade could not be penetrated.
1: It's there! Peters has scored!
0: For the Wembley thousands and the millions at home, one thought, victory. Germany would not let up. Then, seconds before the final whistle, agony for England. Weber scored. It had to be extra time. The first period of extra time proved to the full the value of Ramsay's training methods. England began with a vigour and speed astounding after the gruelling 90 minutes they'd already played. Charlton and his fellow sharpshooters came back time after time in the Ramsay spirit, believing that with sustained attack, the goals must come. Then Jeff Hurst, cool and collected, had the ball in the net. No, it bounced out. Goal claimed England. No goal, protested the Germans. The referee consulted the linesman, who'd been in line with the posts, and goal it was. England led again, 3-2 now, and in spite of a German attack early in the final period of extra time, Bobby Moore's men had thrown off all signs of tiredness. It was West Germany who were now noticeably the slower team. When only a minute to go, England still had no thought of being content with that one goal lead. Racing to beat the whistle, Jeff Hurst saw an opening in the defence and achieved the hat-trick. Bobby Moore led England up to the Royal Box to receive the Jules Rimet Cup and the winners' medals. To be here as winners of the FA Cup has often been described as the summit of a footballer's ambition. How much greater was the triumph they enjoyed now?

0: Not exactly what you'd expect for a bridal car, but they didn't forget the white ribbon when Chi-Chi, the Animal World's Bride of the Year, left to meet her betrothed in Moscow. Like all brides, the black-eyed beauty was naturally excited. For lovesick Chi-Chi and her mate-to-be, Annan, it's a blind date. If the pandas hit it off, there'll be an 8-week honeymoon. For her flight to love, she got VIP, very important panda treatment, and good wishes from all at London Airport. After all, who can resist the appeal of a panda, except another panda? And as Chi-Chi and Annan are the only two outside China, it's just got to be love at first sight.
1: By tradition, election night is a time for letting off steam. London and every sizable town up and down the country demonstrated that Democrats can still let their hair down. Trafalgar Square has celebrated in this way scores of times. As the results were due, things began to liven up. At Conservative Party headquarters, there was gloom. Jubilation undeniably in the Labour camp. For the Liberals, gone was the hope of being strong enough to put the brake of moderation on Labour in the House. Joe Grimmond and his colleagues had fought hard, but as the results began to come through, it was fairly sure that the new Labour majority would enable Mr. Wilson to spurn Liberal support. Back at Transport House, nobody thought in terms of water. Ray Gunter knew that the government was home and dry, and it was only a question of how big the majority would be. What with opinion polls and computers to forecast it all, why do they trouble us to vote? Barring something very unforeseen, there'll be no change of tenancy in this desirable residence for at least 5 years. The Prime Minister has received the congratulations of millions and the solid electoral backing for which he asked.

0: New York and a lot more of the eastern seaboard no sooner dug itself out of the heaviest snowstorm of recent years than it was hit by another, three times worse. Washington never had it so white. The White House itself took on a winter beauty few people have seen before. So did the Lincoln Memorial. Its approaches so deep in snow, there wasn't a single visitor. Cars and buses were in an awful plight. Drivers wished themselves back in the good old traffic jam.
1: The north face of the Eiger has claimed its 27th victim. Against this storm-swept, vertical, hitherto unscalable rock, a team of six alpinists pitted themselves a month ago. One man was killed. Five triumphed. Against the Eiger, the adventure spirit raised to supreme heroism was personified by the five men who returned. Four Germans, one Scot, clawed and hacked their way up the impossible north face. What they endured, only alpine guides who know the ice and blizzards of the Eiger in winter can possibly imagine. Frostbitten and exhausted, these men are now among the immortals of mountaineering. Dougal Heston, wearing white helmet, is a young man of whom Scotland is immensely proud today. What elation would all have been feeling now but for the fate of John Harlan? His loss partially muted what would have been the ecstatic congratulations heaped on the heroic five who came back. Dougal Heston and his German companions. Another page is written in the grim history of the Eiger, North Face.
0: Wartime memories were revived in Sydney as 1,300 men marched through the city to embark for Vietnam. They are part of the task force Australia is contributing to the anti-communist army there. Australian Premier Harold Holt left by air to visit his countrymen already fighting in Vietnam. The troop ship Sydney was ready to sail. This was the emotional time of parting. The last the men would see of their families and sweethearts for some months. In the front of everyone's mind was the thought that perhaps not all these men would come back. Australians are very much aware that if the communists won the Vietnam War, the red threat

0: The magnificent new bridge over the River Severn provides an £8 million gateway to Wales and obvious benefits to industry and commerce. So it was a great day when Her Majesty the Queen prepared to officially open the mile-long span. Prince Philip accompanied her, and Mrs. Barbara Castle, Minister of Transport, was there to see the great new road link put into operation. The royal car was the first to drive direct from England to Wales over the Severn and River Wye. The bridge, a supreme achievement for British engineering, is the most advanced structure of its kind in the world and cuts the journey from Bristol to Newport by 50 miles. Delighted officials and VIPs received the Queen in Wales as she arrived to unveil a plaque to mark her crossing. The seventh longest in the world, the bridge will eventually carry the London-South Wales motorway. It also makes the car ferries obsolete. The Queen and Mrs. Castle could not help but delight at the view. It cost 2 and 6 pence for cars and a shilling for motorcycles to use the bridge, certainly not costly for a superb addition to Britain's roadways. An addition which is also a thing of beauty. Britain's first nuclear-powered Polaris submarine, HMS Resolution, was ready for launching. And it was a proud day for all at the Barrow Dockyard as they awaited the arrival of the Queen Mother, who was to perform the ceremony, for this shipyard also built the Navy's very first submarine. Despite bad weather and rough seas, there was no thought of delaying the launching of the 7,000-ton vessel. Christened with the traditional bottle of champagne, Resolution gracefully slid towards the water, under which, when she's complete, her crew of 138 will spend 2 months at a time without surfacing. She'll be armed with 16 Polaris missiles and have a range of 2,500 nautical miles. 400 feet long, Resolution has the latest scientific refinements, and her crew will also enjoy a luxury undreamt of in traditional Hearts of Oak philosophy.
1: How few outside Wales had heard of Aberfan until a week ago. Not till the slurry heap buried the happiness of this village did its name become known to us all. And today, homes were deserted. There was scarcely a dwelling that was not a home of mourning. Out of the hillside, they had hewn a common grave. One mother and 81 children were to be laid to rest together. The little ones were not to rest for an hour or two and then go out to play. It was their last rest of all. As though reproaching the cruel tip that had no mercy for their tender years, they were to lie within sight of it.

Wreaths and posies that came from all over the world were laid in the form of a huge cross. It seemed to say that the ways of Providence are beyond the understanding of men and women. No use to ask, why had the children to die? On the threshold of life, life was taken from them.

0: Euston Station, British Rail's gateway to the north and entrance to a new era of high-speed train travel. The London Midland region has gone electric, slashing the travelling time between London, Liverpool and Manchester to provide the fastest service in railway history between these cities. For driver Graham and his colleagues on the express routes, new electric locomotives capable of sustained high speeds will enable them to complete the journey between London and the northern cities in 2.5 hours. The overhead electrification system has cost £175 million. It is one of the most modern of its kind in the world, incorporating signal boxes with equipment that wouldn't look out of place at Cape Kennedy. Passenger comfort has also been given priority with new coaches, restaurant cars and sleeping accommodation rolling on continuous welded rail to give a smoother, more silent ride.
1: Still with the World Cup, the National Sporting Club honoured the stolen trophy finders David Corbett and Pickles. Henry Cooper uncovered a special treat for Pickles, but it's turkey or nothing these days. The champ had something to impress David Corbett, though, a reward cheque for £1,000 presented by the club to Pickles and his owner for their part in recovering football's most coveted award. America, the Boeing 747, popularly dubbed the Jumbo Jet. The first will be flying in 3 years. Each of the four giant engines will have a thrust of 41,000 pounds, enabling the plane to fly higher and faster than most of today's commercial jets. There's room for 490 passengers arranged in rows of 10. That's 2.5 times more than the present world's largest plane built by Russia and already in operation. Germany. Down to earth, but hardly a conventional mode of travel, the Rotel. It's a luxury hotel on wheels that speeds holidaymakers on their way to far-off places while they take it easy in style. Sleeping accommodation, like everything else in the superbus, is first class. The Ritz of the Road has been in operation since the new year. Special attention is paid to food by the mobile chef, who makes sure that passengers don't go without their beer and sauerkraut. The Rotel idea could catch on at home. Just imagine going to bed, waking 8 hours later, and discovering you're still in the same traffic jam.
0: To say that it towers hardly does it justice. It seems to soar, almost 600 feet of it, looking as if it were keeping watch over Greater London. As the Queen came to give a royal signature to the visitor's book, they told her Windsor Castle was visible from the top. A gold brooch in the form of the post office tower was presented to commemorate the occasion. Postmaster General Anthony Wedgwood Benn escorted Her Majesty. The Queen was received nearly 600 feet above street level by Sir Billy Butlin, who has leased the restaurant up there. He presented his son, Bobby. The tower was built to beam microwaves for 150,000 simultaneous telephone conversations and 40 TV channels. Fortunately, there's provision for visitors both to eat and to see. Later came the official public opening of London's latest attraction.

There it was, looming through the haze, the Gemini 9 capsule safely parachuted to splashdown. And only 3,000 yards from its Atlantic target point. Incredible precision after the 45 orbit, million and a quarter mile journey in space. Where leaking signaled pilot Stafford to the carrier, get the swimmers here. And so quick were the frogmen, there was no danger. Stafford and Cernan were safe and well. After that brief appearance, the astronauts were again sealed in the spaceship. It only remained to get them on board. No man of the carrier's crew will ever forget the thrill and relief as Gemini 9 was hoisted onto the deck. For 3 days, Stafford and Cernan orbited Earth. And though the target link-up was not achieved, their flight wrote one more epic chapter in the annals of space. The Emperor of Ethiopia, with the Crown Prince, was at the airport to welcome his guest, the President of the French Republic, General de Gaulle, whom Haile Selassie received with his unfailing courtesy. Madame de Gaulle was also warmly welcomed. The President's 3-day visit to Addis Ababa was part of his 3-week world tour in pursuit of peace. In the state coach, reserved for the visits of heads of state, the two rulers rode to the royal palace. The president's wife rode with the crown prince. In these times of many recently created states in Africa, the historic land of Ethiopia exercises a profound influence over a great part of the continent. Hence the meeting of emperor and president, neither committed either to America or the Far East, may well be an important event in bringing about peace in Vietnam. Both statesmen have high regard for protocol and hospitality. Arrangements for the visit were fully approved by both of them. If these distinguished rulers, both in their 70s, bring about world peace, mankind will owe them a debt of gratitude indeed. Biggest shot in the arm for the American Republican Party, the election of Ronald Reagan as governor of California. By a colossal million majority, the one-time film actor is already spoken of as a presidential candidate next time. Most of the polling stations from west to east showed a swing away from President Johnson's Democratic Party. But in Alabama, Lurleen Wallace was elected governor on the Democratic ticket, succeeding her husband, who had served the full term allowed. Edward Brooke was elected to the Senate for Massachusetts, the first Negro to win a seat there since the Civil War. Back to favor in no uncertain way came Nelson Rockefeller, retaining the governorship of New York State. His wife's nickname is Happy, and not even she ever had better cause for happiness than when the results came true.

0: Another name is added to the list of great aviators, Sheila Scott, taxiing her Comanche to a place of honor at London Airport after her record-shattering round-the-world solo flight. The former actress had covered 28,656 miles. Miss Scott is the first Briton to have performed the feat solo. It took her 33 days, and Air Pioneer Sir Alan Cobham was there to greet her. Pressmen and friends clamored to get close to the heroine. It was all a bit too much for her. During her trip, Miss Scott touched down in 26 countries. Wherever she landed, messages of good luck were daubed over her small plane. They read like the index to an atlas. Tired but radiantly successful, the world champ can rightly claim the title Great Scott.
1: The world's most famous four are back in England. It was early morning and the fans were in force at London Airport. The Beatles offended some folks at Manila, but it was only by accident that they didn't attend an official lunch.
0: The start of the mile of the century at Berkeley, California, and American hopes to wrest the record from Europe centered on lanky 19-year-old Jim Ryan. Ryan went to the front setting a blistering pace, too hot for the rest of the All-American field. His target, to beat Frenchman Michel Jazzy's world best of 3 minutes 53.6. Tearing along for an incredible last lap time of 56.3, magnificent Ryan shattered the world mile record, crossing the line in the amazing time of 3 minutes 51.3. Jim Ryan won for America the world mile record for the first time since 1934.

0: The fame of the evangelist had preceded him. For about 20,000 people, Earl's Court was the Mecca on a summer evening. They were drawn by the magnetic power of Billy Graham. To the young, the message of the revivalist was again being proclaimed. Also to the elderly, the halt, and the blind. All answering his spiritual exhortation.
1: It's a great delight and privilege for us to be back in London again tonight. And to begin this crusade on this historic night. Because tonight is the culmination of months of planning, praying, and organization. Thousands of people representing every denomination in Britain have participated in the preparation of this crusade. Millions of Christians all over the world tonight are praying for us. They are praying that a torch will be lighted in London during this month of June that will give spiritual and moral light to a world that is rapidly plunging in darkness.
0: There's a new attraction among the lights in Piccadilly Circus. The news flashed in lights, just as if it were Times Square. The newscaster, as it's called, will be fed with all the very latest from Reuters and the Press Association almost as soon as it's happened. The 15,000 40-volt lights, plus miles of wire, were all set now for the first message. There it was, the very latest on the Cuban hurricane. The newscaster was installed by the Thompson Organization, and Lord Thompson was present for the inauguration. Another addition to the changing face of London. Up Park Camp, headquarters of the Kingston Polo Club, stole some of the limelight from the Commonwealth Games when Prince Charles made his first public appearance as a polo

Francis Chichester completed his voyage to Sydney. He made final preparations to leave Plymouth at the end of last August, characteristically with no more fuss than if he were slipping over to France. Already, the 65-year-old mariner was the hero of three double Atlantic crossings. The horizon of his ambition this time was more distant. He planned to sail round the world, first stop, Australia. From Sydney come pictures of Gypsy Moth's dramatic arrival. 107 days out of Plymouth, Chichester was within a few cables' length of his goal. His passage of 13,750 miles was the longest non-stop solo voyage ever known. Sydney yachtsmen went out to escort him into harbour. A nation of sportsmen, Australians were thrilled by the achievement of the greatest yachtsman of them all. Chichester had hoped to equal the 100-day average time to Sydney of such famous wool clippers as the Cutty Sark. Though he had more than his share of bad luck, he failed by no more than 7 days. At 65, he showed staying power that would have done credit to an athlete in his 20s. Everyone warmed to Francis Chichester. At the end of an epic voyage, the great sailor was reunited with his proud wife. When Miss Christmases rally round to help Santa Claus, it's a sign that the Variety Club has made sure of goodwill to all children. It's the same every year, and the leaders of show business will always keep it that way. From America came Joan Crawford, making a generous and very personal contribution to one of the best causes of the season. Max Bygraves was there, helping with the toys distribution that Variety Club makes every Christmas to kiddies in hospitals, children's homes, and all places where ill and underprivileged little people are guaranteed a good Christmas. Vanella Fielding and a host of other stars made sure that the Christmas luncheon would go with a swing. Charlie Drake, Frankie Howard, and Leslie McDonnell. Bernard Breslaw having good nursing attention. Jimmy Carreras, a pillar of the Variety Club. Another one's a Billy Butley with Jimmy Tarver. The eternal Christmas melodies are heard everywhere.

And that's how it was in 1966. The news clips were courtesy of British Pathé News and Telstar. And I've enjoyed your company today. Take care of yourselves till we meet again. Bye-bye.

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4: 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And I'll repeat that number again, 01594 812 505. 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
1: Every year, one man in ten will be diagnosed with prostate cancer. That's a huge number of men and their families going through a frightening and confusing time, trying to understand what it means to them and the impact on their lives. I and my family know. We've been there. My name is Richard, and I am chairman of the Cotswold Prostate Cancer Support Group. 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You will not be alone. You will meet many others with the same fears, anxieties, and concerns as yourself. There is also a separate group for wives and partners which meets on a Wednesday evening later in the month. To find out all about us, visit our website or visit our Facebook page. There will always be a warm welcome for you at either of our meetings. Remember, you are not alone. 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
1: At Foster's Restaurant at Gloucestershire Royal Hospital, we offer a wide range of sandwiches, hot and cold snacks, and a choice of hot meals. 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
1: In Foster's Restaurant at Gloucestershire Royal Hospital, we offer a wide range of sandwiches, hot and cold snacks, sweet treats, salads, jack of potatoes and a range of hot meals from Monday to Friday, 7:30 a.m. to 6:30 p.m. and at weekends, 8 a.m. to 2:30 p.m. Just follow the signs from the tower block lifts.

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So start putting us to the test by asking any of our staff how you can take part.

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courses. 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It's 0800 019 3303.

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Here's that number again, 0300 111 9000. 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
2: 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Then I was offered a place to stay with Gloucestershire Night Stop. 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They were really friendly, I had a room of my own, and they gave me a really big meal. 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
1: 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Maggie's is there for anyone living with or affected by cancer, offering an evidence-based programme of support that has been shown to strengthen physical and emotional well-being. 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Here's our number again, 01242 250 611. Maggie's, offering free practical, emotional and social support to people living with or affected by cancer.
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1: Norovirus is the most common cause of stomach bugs and can affect people of any age. Recognising the condition and taking action to prevent its spread is very important. The symptoms of a norovirus infection begin around 12 to 72 hours after you pick up the infection. Symptoms usually last for 12 to 60 hours, but sometimes longer. You may start to feel sick, and this is often followed by vomiting. Many patients will also get watery diarrhea, and some people will have flu-like symptoms. It is very infectious and is easily spread from person to person, and more likely to spread where people are in close proximity. Public places like hospitals and care homes are susceptible to outbreaks of norovirus and may result in ward closures and restricted visiting to help reduce the spread of infection. Do not visit people in hospitals or care homes until 72 hours after your symptoms have gone, and do not visit if you have been in contact with anyone in the last 3 days who has diarrhea or vomiting. Can't buy-

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1: 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Or even attend college? Read Easy Cheltenham and Gloucester aims to transform the lives of adults in our area who struggle to read. Aimed at those over 18, one-to-one support is provided by a trained reading coach. You'll have 2 half-hour sessions a week in a local library, community centre or cafe that's easy for you both to get to. Following a tried and tested reading programme, you'll work at your own pace, always keeping in mind whatever your end goal may be. As you progress through each of the 5 books, you'll know that you are getting closer and closer to that goal. And we celebrate with you every step of the way, with certificates on completion of each book that for many of our learners is the very first certificate they've ever achieved. 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
1: I want to tell you about sepsis. Sepsis is a life-threatening condition. Last year, it killed 48,000 people in the UK. It can lead to shock, multiple organ failure, and even death if not recognised and treated promptly. There is no single sign or diagnostic test, and sepsis is indiscriminate. While it primarily affects very young children, older adults, and people with underlying health conditions, it can sometimes be triggered in those who are otherwise fit and healthy. Sepsis always starts with an infection, such as a chest or urinary tract infection. It is not known why some people develop sepsis in response to these common infections, whereas others don't. How do you spot sepsis in adults? They could have slurred speech or confusion, have extreme shivering or muscle pain, do not pass urine for a whole day, have severe breathlessness. They feel like they are going to die. 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If you or another adult develop any of these signs, it is important to seek urgent medical attention. 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
1: During your stay, the hospital's spiritual care chaplaincy team can play a big part in supporting you in your personal values, as well as your spiritual, pastoral and religious beliefs or needs. 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

0: 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Request ATC clearance. Over.
1: Here's Coconut Airways 372, clear for takeoff. Climb to 10,000 feet and contact air traffic control on 136.7.
0: Coconut Airways 37 to air traffic control 136.7 received. Good day.
2: Ladies and gentlemen, this is Captain Tobias Wilcock welcoming you aboard Coconut Airways Flight 372 to Bridgetown, Barbados. We will be flying at an height of 32,000 feet and at an airspeed of approximately 600 miles per hour. Refreshment will be served after takeoff. Kindly fasten your safety belts and refrain from smoking until the air.

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1: If you notice blood in your pee, don't ignore it. 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
1: You were there, with every breath I needed to take. 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
1: Yeah, yeah, everybody thinks Carol smiles, she smiles all the time. I don't, and I smiled even less when I had my second child. I remember them saying, complications, you need this emergency blood transfusion. I just really panicked about absolutely everything, except whether they had enough blood to save me. You just take it for

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1: 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For more information, call us on Tewkesbury 291743 or Gloucester 726 666. Here are those numbers again. Tewkesbury 291743 or Gloucester 726 666. The British Red Cross. The power of kindness.

0: 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Every Monday, Charlie's can be found at the Butterfly Garden in Bam Furlong Road, Cheltenham. On the second Monday of the month, we have our bereavement group in Gloucester, and we have monthly groups in Lydney and Littledean. For more information, please check our website, charlies.org.uk, or contact us on 01452 939 000. Here's that number again, 01452 939 000. 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
1: 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Here's that number again, 0300 422 3231. You can also visit one of our offices at Cheltenham General Hospital or Gloucestershire Royal Hospital. They're open Monday to Friday from 9 in the morning to 5 in the afternoon. The Cheltenham and Gloucester Hospitals Charity, making hospital life better for everyone you know and love.

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1: 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Here's that number again, 0300 422 3231. You can also visit one of our offices at Cheltenham General Hospital or Gloucestershire Royal Hospital. They're open Monday to Friday from 9 in the morning to 5 in the afternoon. The Cheltenham and Gloucester Hospitals Charity, making hospital life better for everyone you know and love.

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1: Hello, I'm Mick Brunt. Just over a year ago, my normal day was interrupted when I had a cardiac arrest. My heart stopped beating. If it wasn't for the quick work of a member of the public and the rapid response team, I would not be here today to tell you my story. I was rushed to hospital, had a stent put in that day, and open heart surgery 2 weeks later.
2: Cheltenham Heart to Heart is an organisation linked with the British Heart Foundation that runs groups to help people with heart conditions rebuild a healthy lifestyle. 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
2: 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That number again, 079 56 46 6617.

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1: If you would like to become a volunteer with Cotswold Hospital Radio, or you know of someone who would, give us a ring on 01242-245-245 or 0300-422-4091 and leave your name and telephone number if there's no one here at the studio. 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

Hello, yes, you are in tune with Cotswold Hospital Radio, broadcasting to Cheltenham General and Gloucestershire Royal Hospitals. During the next hour, I'd like to take you back to 1968 to recall some of the local and international news headlines in British newspapers, and to recall some of the sporting events and entertainments that we enjoyed in that year of the swinging 60s.

The Union Gap and their big hit, Both Sides of the Atlantic, in 1968. 1968, the year we're visiting. It was the year Richard Nixon became President of the United States. Russian tanks crossed the border into Czechoslovakia to suppress the liberal government of Alexander Dubček. The airline British Eagle collapsed. Two assassinations in America shocked the world. In April, Martin Luther King was shot, and in June, Senator Bobby Kennedy was murdered. The South African government banned the entry of England cricketer Basil D'Oliveira. In England, politician Enoch Powell gave his infamous Rivers of Blood speech. And a colour TV licence would cost you £10.

The Equals, and a hit written by the group's lead guitarist, Eddie Grant, who went on to have a successful solo career in the 80s. The pop music scene went several ways at once in 1968. In America, Motown did very well. The West Coast came alive with several new acts, including Jefferson Airplane, Janis Joplin, Linda Ronstadt, and The Doors, all making it big. The top singles artist in America was the First Lady of the Blues, Aretha Franklin.

Bacharach and Hal David's composition, I Say a Little Prayer, the seventh million seller for Aretha Franklin. In Britain, for the second year running, Tom Jones was voted top British male singer in the music papers.

Marvin Gaye's I Heard It Through the Grapevine. What were the headlines on the sports pages in 1968? The Olympic Games in Mexico were marred by salutes from American athletes supporting the Black Power movement. Britain won 5 gold medals at the Games, and high jumper Dick Fosbury introduced a new technique, the Fosbury flop. Graham Hill became world motor racing champion. In golf, Gary Player won the British Open and our own Tony Jacklin the US Open. Virginia Wade beat Billie Jean King to become the first Briton to win the Women's Open Tennis Championship in the USA. Yorkshire were cricket's county champions for the 3rd year running. Gary Sobers hit 6 sixes in an over at Glamorgan. West Bromwich Albion won the FA Cup, Leeds United the League Cup, and Manchester City were league champions. And Manchester United, with George Best, beat Benfica to win the European Cup. Although Britain's entry in the Eurovision Song Contest of 1968 only managed second place, it became a big hit for Cliff Richard.

Cliff Richard performing Britain's Eurovision Song Contest in 1968. The New Musical Express held its annual Poll Winners Concert in May 1968, once again an extremely successful event, with Cliff closing the first half and the Rolling Stones the second.

0: Yeah, yeah, everybody thinks Carol smiles, she smiles all the time. I don't, and I smiled even less when I had my second child. I remember them saying, complications, you need this emergency blood transfusion. I just really panicked about absolutely everything, except whether they had enough blood to save me. You just take it for granted it's there, don't you?
1: It takes 10,000 donors every day to meet the current demand for blood. 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Call 0845 7711.

0: Albatross, Fleetwood Mac's first hit record. Other items that made the headlines in 1968 included the Labour government's decision to stop the issue of free milk at schools. The post office introduced first and second class post. The Navy successfully tested Polaris missiles. Manchester United's manager, Matt Busby, was knighted.
1: I am the god of hellfire, and I bring you...

the crazy world of Arthur Brown, who had one of the most dynamic stage routines of the decade. Arthur appearing in flowing, multicoloured robes, his face streaked with colours, and a helmet with flames leaping from it. Jose Feliciano was a lot more reserved in his act, just sitting while playing his guitar and singing.

Light My Fire, originally written by The Doors, but rearranged by Jose Feliciano, and a hit for him, both sides of the Atlantic. Tammy Wynette's first big hit was written by her and producer Billy Sherrill. Released in 1968, it was not until 1975, when Tammy performed in Britain, that it became a major hit here.

Sitting on the Dock of the Bay, a classic from Otis Redding, winning a Grammy for Best Rhythm and Blues Song of 1968. Mary Hopkin began singing in working men's clubs in and around her hometown in Wales at an early age, and when just 18, she won TV's Opportunity Knocks talent show and was signed to the Beatles' Apple label. Her first release, Those Were the Days, eventually became a hit worldwide.

0: Mary Hopkin. Those were the days.
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The biggest moneymaker at cinema box offices in 1968 was Walt Disney's Jungle Book. Other top films that year included The Thomas Crown Affair. There was Chitty Chitty Bang Bang, The Planet of the Apes, Yellow Submarine. There was the Oscar-winning musical Oliver, and the so-called spaghetti western The Good, the Bad and the Ugly, starring Clint Eastwood, and Dustin Hoffman starred in The Graduate.

Simon and Garfunkel's Mrs. Robinson, played over the credits to the film The Graduate. Voted the top country and western single in 1968, was taken from an album recorded live by Johnny Cash at California's Folsom Prison.

Johnny Cash and Folsom Prison Blues brings to a close our look back at 1968. I hope you've enjoyed this look back and it may have brought back some pleasant memories for you.

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You're listening to Coxwell Hospital Radio, broadcasting to Gloucestershire Royal and Cheltenham General Hospitals. Hello, my name is Colin D, and I'm going to be on air for the next hour, keeping you company with some classic tracks from the legends of country music. So that now I've said hello to you, it's time to start the show. In the first part, I have music by country legends Tanya Tucker, Kenny Rogers, Alan Jackson, and George Jones. Tanya Denise Tucker is an American female country music artist who had her first hit in 1972 at the age of 13, and during the course of her career she notched a streak of top 10 and top 40 hits. Delta Dawn is a song best known as that 1972 top 10 country hit for Tanya Tucker.

Kenny Rogers is an American singer-songwriter, photographer, record producer, actor, entrepreneur, and author, a member of the Country Music Hall of Fame. He has

0: Sold over 165 million records worldwide, making him one of the highest-selling artists of all time. Ruby is a song about a paralyzed veteran of a crazy Asian war, given the time of its release in 1969, widely assumed but never explicitly stated to be the Vietnam War, who lies helplessly in bed as his wife paints herself up to go out for the evening without him. He believes she is going in search of a lover, and as he hears the door slam behind her, he pleads for her to reconsider. This song was a massive hit for Kenny Rogers.
1: You've painted up.

Alan Jackson is an American singer known for his blending traditional honky-tonk and mainstream country sounds and penning many of his own hits. Jackson has sold over 80 million records worldwide. Gone Country is a number one song released in November 1994.

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For the last 20 years of his life, Jones was frequently referred to as the greatest living country singer. He Stopped Loving Her Today was released in April 1980, and the song has been named as the greatest country song of all time.

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And it kept running through my mind. This time, he's over her for good.

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0: In the next part of the show, there is music by country legends Don Williams, Crystal Gayle, Billy Joe Spears and Dan Fogelberg. Don Williams is an American country singer, songwriter and a 2010 inductee to the Country Music Hall of Fame. He began his solo career in 1971, singing popular ballads and amassing 17 number one country hits. His straightforward yet smooth bass baritone voice, soft tones and imposing build earned him the nickname Gentle Giant of Country Music. I Recall a Gypsy Woman is a song originally recorded in 1973, and in 1976 this version charted at number 13 on the UK Singles Chart.

Crystal Gayle is an award-winning American country music singer who accumulated 20 number one country hits during the 1970s and 80s. She was also famous for her nearly floor-length hair, and she was voted one of the 50 most beautiful people in the world by People magazine in 1983. Don't It Make My Brown Eyes Blue is a song she released in 1977. Despite the title, Gayle herself has blue eyes. The song became a worldwide hit single, and it also became Gayle's signature piece throughout her career.

Billie Jo Spears was an American country music singer. She reached the top 10 of the country music chart 5 times between 1969 and 1977. Her biggest hit was Blanket on the Ground. Released in 1975, the song reached number 1 on Billboard magazine's Hot Country Singles chart.

Dan Fogelberg was an American musician, songwriter, composer, and multi-instrumentalist whose music was inspired by sources as diverse as folk, pop, rock, classical, jazz, and bluegrass. Leader of the Band was written by him as a tribute to his father, Lawrence Fogelberg, a musician and the leader of a band who was still alive at the time the song was released as a single at the end of 1981.

0: I'll be back after this short message.
1: 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Are you visually impaired and possibly having difficulty in getting out to socialise? 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We have a club called Tewkesbury VIPs that meets on the first Thursday of each month in the afternoon. There's usually some entertainment or a visiting speaker, with the students of Tewkesbury School serving tea and delicious homemade cakes. 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Here's that number again, 01242 221170. Insight Gloucestershire, helping sight impaired people.
0: In the next part of the show, there are tracks by country legends Loretta Lynn, Juice Newton, Mary Chapin Carpenter and C.W. McCall. Loretta Lynn is a multiple gold album American country music singer-songwriter whose work spans more than 50 years. She has received numerous awards and other accolades for her groundbreaking role in country music. Coal Miner's Daughter is an autobiographical country music song written and performed by her. Released in 1970, the song became her signature song.

Judy K. Juice Newton is an American pop and country singer, songwriter and guitarist. To date, Newton has received 5 Grammy Award nominations in the pop and country Best Female Vocalist categories, winning once in 1983. Angel of the Morning is a popular number one song recorded and released in 1981.

Mary Chapin Carpenter is an American singer, songwriter, and musician. Carpenter spent several years singing in Washington, D.C. clubs before signing in the late 1980s with Columbia Records, who marketed her as a country singer. Released in January 1993, Passionate Kisses reached number 4 on the Billboard Hot Country Singles and Tracks chart in March 1993.

C.W. McCall is an American singer, activist and politician known for his truck-themed outlaw country songs. Convoy was released in 1975, and that became a number one song on both the country and pop charts in the U.S.

got into Tulsa town, we had 85 trucks in all. But they's a roadblock up on the clover leaf, and them bears was wall to wall. Yeah, them smokies as thick as bugs on a bumper. They even had a bear in the air. I says, calling all trucks, this here's the duck. We about to

0: minuses. Mercy sake, you better back off another 10.
1: Well, we rolled up Interstate 44 like a rocket sled on rails. We tore up all of our swindle sheets and left them sitting on the scales. By the time we hit that shy town, them bears was getting smart. They brought up some reinforcements from the Illinois National Guard. There's armored cars and tanks and jeeps and rigs of every size. Yeah, them chicken coops was full of bears and choppers filled the skies. Well, we shot the line, we went for broke with 1,000 screaming trucks and 11 long-haired friends of Jesus in a chartreuse microbus.
0: Sodbuster, come on here, you have 10-4. Sodbuster, listen, you want to put that microbus in behind that suicide jockey? Yeah, he's hauling dynamite. He needs all the help he can get.
1: Well, we laid a strip for the Jersey Shore and prepared to cross the line. I could see the bridge was lined with bears, but it didn't have a doggone dime. I says, Pigpen, this here's a rubber duck. We just ain't going to pay no.

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In the final part of the show, there are tracks by country legends Charlie Daniels and Ricky Skaggs. Charles Edward Charlie Daniels, born in 1936, is an American musician, singer and songwriter known for his contributions to country and southern rock music. He has been playing since 1950. He is best known for his number one country hit, The Devil Went Down to Georgia, released in 1979.

The devil went down to Georgia. He was looking for a soul to steal. He was in a bind because he was way behind and he was willing to make a deal. When he came across this young man sawing on a fiddle and playing it hot, and the devil jumped up on a hickory stump and said, "Boy, let me tell you what. I guess you didn't know it, but I'm a fiddle player too. And if you'd care to take a dare, I'll make a bet with you. Now you play pretty good fiddle, boy, but give the devil his due. I bet a fiddle of gold against your soul, 'cause I think I'm better than you."

up his case and he said, I'll start this show. And fire flew from his fingertips as he rosined up his bow. And he pulled the bow across the strings and it made an evil hiss. And then a band of demons joined in.

The devil bowed his head because he knew that he'd been beat. And he laid that golden fiddle on the ground at Johnny's feet. Johnny said, "Devil, just come on back if you ever want to try again. I done told you once, you son of a bitch.

Ricky Lee Skaggs is an American country and bluegrass singer, musician, producer, and composer. He primarily plays mandolin. However, he also plays fiddle, guitar, and banjo. Country Boy is a song released in February 1985 and was his ninth number one country music hit.

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1: Every year, one man in 10 will be diagnosed with prostate cancer. 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I and my family know we've been there. 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You will not be alone. You will meet many others with the same fears, anxieties, and concerns as yourself. There is also a separate group for wives and partners, which meets on a Wednesday evening later in the month. To find out all about us, visit our website or visit our Facebook page. There will always be a warm welcome for you at either of our meetings. Remember, you are not alone. 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
1: In Foster's Restaurant at Gloucestershire Royal Hospital, we offer a wide range of sandwiches, hot and cold snacks, sweet treats, salads, jack of potatoes and a range of hot meals from Monday to Friday, 7:30 a.m. to 6:30 p.m. and at weekends, 8 a.m. to 2:30 p.m. Just follow the signs from the tower block lifts.

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But I wanna know for sure. So come on, hold me tight.

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But I wanna know for sure.

NHS to the test, the friends and family test. It's a short questionnaire you can complete whenever you get care or treatment from us. It's open to everyone, with your answers going to the people making decisions about your local services. You'll be contacted by phone within 24 hours of leaving hospital to ask you for feedback about your stay or outpatient appointment. You can complete a paper version of the friends and family test before you leave the hospital if you prefer. We need to know where things are going well and where they could be improved. So start putting us to the test by asking any of our staff how you can take part.

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Here's that number again, 0300 111 9000. 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
1: Hello, I'm Peter Grogan, and welcome to the best of British classical music.

Opening the show today, we had the Welsh National Opera with Efysbry's Siciliani from the Paris Opera by Giuseppe Verdi. Later in the programme, we'll have contributions from Laura Wright, Felix Salmond, and more from Wales with the Treorchy Male Voice Choir. But first, our featured composer, Gustav Holst, born in Cheltenham, Gloucestershire, of an English mother and a father of mixed Swedish, German and Latvian ancestry, with a musical heritage going back at least three generations. Of all his compositions, the most famous, of course, is the Planet Suite, and our four selections today are taken from that opus. Each movement is named after a planet of the solar system, and we begin with Mars, the bringer of war.

Venus the Bringer of Peace, the second selection from our featured composer today. And we continue with the winged messenger, Mercury.

Mercury, the winged messenger from the planet Sweet. Our final selection is Jupiter, the bringer of jollity, probably the best known of the seven pieces, as in 1921, Holst adapted the central section of music to fit a poem by Cecil Spring Rice. "I vow to thee, my country," he harmonised the tune to make it usable for a hymn, which was then called Thaxted, and was named after the village where Holst lived for many years.

0: our featured composer, Gustav Holst, and Jupiter, the Bringer of Jollity, performed by the Berliner Philharmoniker, conducted by Herbert von Karajan. All the tracks today were taken from the CD Gustav Holst, The Planets, performed at the Heritage Opera Museum.
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Our next artist, Felix Salmond, started playing the cello at 12 and studied at the Royal Academy of Music and the Brussels Conservatoire, and made his concert debut in 1908. He gained much success both in Britain and America, and here he plays for us Andante Cantilena.

Felix Salmond with his composition Andante Cantilena, accompanied by Wilhelm Backus, and taken from the CD The Definitive Collection of 19th Century Greatest Virtuosos. We turn from the cello now to the flute, and prior to James Galway, one of the most famous flautists in Britain was Richard Adeney, who regularly worked with such luminaries as Vaughan Williams and Malcolm Sargent, and was great friends with composer Malcolm Arnold. Here he plays for us the Flute Concerto No. 1.

Malcolm Arnold's Flute Concerto No. 1, played by Richard Abney and the Bournemouth Sinfonietta, taken from the CD Arnold Wind Concertos. We return now to Wales, and in particular to the Rhondda Valley, where the Treorchy Male Voice Choir are based. The present choir was formed in 1946, and over the years have won many prizes and made numerous TV and radio appearances. They've worked with some of the best-known artists in the entertainment industry, including Harry Secombe, Cliff Richard, and Charlotte Church. Today they bring us The Hymn from Finlandia.

The Traorke male voice choir with Sibelius's Hymn from Friendlandia, accompanied by Helen Roberts, and featuring Iona Jones, and taken from the CD Timeless. From Wales, it's only a short trip across the Irish Sea to Ireland, where although our next artist, Laura Wright, was born in Suffolk, she has three elder brothers named Seamus, Patrick and Liam, which makes her ideally suited to bring this version of Danny Boy, a ballad written by Frederick Weatherly, set to the Irish tune, London Derriere.

Laura Wright, who used to be a member of All Angels, and Danny Boy, with the City of Prague Philharmonic Orchestra, taken from the CD Glorious. You've been listening to the best of British classical music with me, Peter Grogan. I've enjoyed your company today and look forward to you joining me again. And I'll leave you with the Scottish Chamber Orchestra, conducted by Charles Mackerras, and Mozart's Symphony No. 35.

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1: 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On this show, I'm playing some of the best American country music songs you could wish to hear, so why not stay with me and have a listen? In the first part of the show, I have music by Kenny Chesney, Brad Paisley with Kerry Underwood, and Kerry Hardwick. First up is 45-year-old American country music singer-songwriter Kenny Chesney, who has recorded 20 studio albums, produced more than 40 top 10 singles, and sold over 30 million albums worldwide. Here is his 2010 hit, Ain't Back Yet.